when you have LLMs to distill everything down to like, this is the core basis, this is the thesis of the work and everything, you can probably get the gist of it. But when you skip towards the end, you miss out on like the mental exercise of being able to grapple with this yourself.

when you have LLMs to distill everything down to like, this is the core basis, this is the thesis of the work and everything, you can probably get the gist of it. But when you skip towards the end, you miss out on like the mental exercise of being able to grapple with this yourself.

0: you keep your workstation so clean, Jerome.
1: It's next to godliness. Isn't that what they say?
0: Godliness. I reviewed your flight plan. Not one error in a million keystrokes. Phenomenal. It's right that someone like you is taking us to Titan.
1: Has the committee approved the mission? There's been talk of delay.
0: You shouldn't listen to talk. You leave in a week. You've got a substance test.

0: Jerome, never shy, pisses on command.
1: A beautiful piece of equipment there, Jerome. Have I ever told you that?
2: Only every time I'm in here.
1: Occupational hazard. I see a great many in the course of any given day. Yours just happens to be an exceptional example. I don't know why my folks didn't order one like that for me.

0: By the way,
1: have I ever told you about my son?
0: No, you haven't.
1: Remind me to sometime.
0: So, you're about to go up.
1: 1 week left. Please tell me you're the least bit excited.
2: I'll tell you at the end of the week.

0: Congratulations, Jerome.
1: Thank you.
0: How many launches are there in a day? A dozen?
1: Sometimes more.
0: You're the only one who watches every one of them. If you're going to pretend like you don't care, don't look up.
2: The most unremarkable of events. Jerome Morrow,

0: Navigator First Class is about to embark on a one-year manned mission to Titan, 14th moon of Saturn. A highly prestigious assignment, although for Jerome, selection was virtually guaranteed at birth. He's blessed with all the gifts required for such an undertaking, a genetic quotient second to none. No, there is truly nothing remarkable about the progress of Jerome Morrow. Except that I am not Jerome Morrow. I was conceived in the Riviera, not the French Riviera, the Detroit variety. They used to say that a child conceived in love has a greater chance of happiness. They don't say that anymore. I'll never understand what possessed my mother to put her faith in God's hands rather than those of her local geneticist. 10 fingers, 10 toes, that's all that used to matter. Not now. Now, only seconds old, the exact time and cause of my death was already known.
1: Neurological condition, 60% probability. Manic depression, 42% probability. Attention deficit disorder, 89% probability. Heart disorder, 99% probability. Early fatal potential. Life expectancy, 30.2 years.
0: 30 years.
1: The name for the certificate?
2: Anton?
3: No, Vincent Anton. That's a good name.
2: I know he'll do something. He'll do something.
1: Vincent!
0: From an early age, I came to think of myself as others thought of me.
1: Vincent!
0: Chronically ill. Every skinned knee and runny nose was treated as if it were life-threatening.
4: I'm sorry, the insurance won't cover it. If he fell...
2: But I was told that everything was...
4: I really wish there was something I could do.
0: Like most other parents of their day, they were determined that their next child would be brought into the world in what has become the natural way.
5: Your extracted eggs, Marie, have been fertilized with Antonio's sperm. After screening, we are left, as you see, with 2 healthy boys and 2 very healthy girls. Naturally, no critical predispositions to any of the major inheritable diseases. All that remains is to select the most compatible candidate. First, we may as well decide on gender. Have you given it any thought?
2: We would want Vincent to have a brother, you know, to play with.
5: Of course you would. Hello, Vincent. You have specified hazel eyes, dark hair, and fair skin. I have taken the liberty of eradicating any potentially prejudicial conditions, premature baldness, myopia, alcoholism and addictive susceptibility, propensity for violence, obesity, etc.
2: We didn't want... I mean, diseases, yes, but...
6: Right. We were just wondering if it's good to just leave a few things to chance.
5: You want to give your child the best possible start. Believe me, we have enough imperfection built in already. No, your child doesn't need any additional burdens. And keep in mind, this child is still you. Simply the best of you. You could conceive naturally 1,000 times and never get such a result.
0: That's how my brother, Anton, came into the world. A son my father considered worthy of his name.

By the time we were playing at Blood Brothers, I understood that there was something very different flowing through my veins. And I'd need an awful lot more than a drop

Our favorite game is chicken. When our parents weren't watching, we used to swim as far out as we dared. It was about who would get scared and turn back first.

0: you coward!
1: Of course, it was always me. Anton was by far the stronger swimmer, and he had no excuse to fail. Maybe it was a love of the planets. Maybe it was just my growing dislike for this one. But for as long as I can remember, I have dreamed of going into space.
2: 700 million, 750 million, 800 million, 850 million.
3: How many astronauts are there anyway? I bet I could be one if I wanted.
4: Hey, don't eat that. It's Pluto.
1: My goals didn't change a lot in the intervening years.
5: Vincent.
1: Much to my parents' dismay.
5: Vincent. You have to be realistic. With a heart condition like yours.
6: Mom, there's a chance there's nothing even wrong with my heart.
7: One chance in 100.
6: Well, I'll take it, all right?
5: The trouble is they won't.
6: Listen, for God's sake, you gotta understand something. The only way that you'll see the inside of a spaceship is if you were cleaning it.
1: My father was right. It didn't matter how much I lied on my resume. My real resume was in my cells. Why should anybody invest all that money to train me when there are 1,000 other applicants with a far cleaner profile? Of course, it's illegal to discriminate. Genoism, it's called. But no one takes the law seriously. If you refuse to disclose, they can always take a sample from a door handle, or a handshake, even the saliva on your application form. If in doubt, a legal drug test can just as easily become an illegal peek at your future in the company.
8: You sure you want to do this? You know you're gonna lose.
1: It was the last time we swam together, out into the open sea. Like always, knowing each stroke to the horizon was one we'd have to make back to the shore.

0: But something was very different about that day. Every time Anton tried to pull away, he found me right beside him. Until finally, the impossible happened.
1: Vincent! Vincent!

It was the one moment in our lives that my brother was not as strong as he believed, and I was not as weak. It was the moment that made everything else possible.

0: Welcome to Gattaca, gentlemen.
1: No. We now have discrimination down to a science.
0: All right, there's your cleaner material. Start from the front, clean all the way back. And I want to see my smiling face on that floor. What about you, Your Majesty? You're dreaming of space? Come here. Start by cleaning this space right here.
1: I was never more certain of how far away I was from my goal than when I was standing right beside it.

0: When you clean the glass, Vincent, don't clean it too well.
1: What do you mean?
0: You might get ideas.
1: Yeah, but if the glass is clean, it'll be easier for you to see me when I'm on the other side of it.
0: Huh.

0: For all my brave talk, I knew it was just that. No matter how much I trained or how much I studied, the best test score in the world wasn't going to matter unless I had the blood test to go with it. I made up my mind to resort to more extreme measures. The man who showed up at my doorstep didn't exactly advertise in the yellow pages.
1: Stand straight. How did you hear about me?
0: People.
1: Any distinguishing marks? Tattoos, scars, birthmarks?
0: I don't think so.
1: You're serious about this? I hope you're not wasting my time.
0: I give 100%.
1: That'll get you halfway there.
0: That's an old edition, but I know it all by heart.
1: By heart, huh? You realize the commitment is binding.
0: You have somebody in mind?

0: For the genetically superior, success is easier to attain, but it is by no means guaranteed. After all, there is no gene for fate. And when, for one reason or another, a member of the elite falls on hard times, their genetic identity becomes a valued commodity for the unscrupulous. One man's loss is another man's gain.
1: His credentials are impeccable. An expiration date you wouldn't believe.

0: guy's practically going to live forever. He's got an IQ off the register. Better than 20/20 in both eyes. In the heart of an ox, he could run through a wall. If he could still run. Actually, he was a big-time swimming star. Vincent, you could go anywhere with this guy's helix tucked under your arm.
1: What did I tell you? You look so right together, I want to double my fee.
2: We don't look anything alike.
1: It's close enough. When was the last time anybody looked at a photograph? You could have my face on your name tag, for Christ's sake.
2: Well, how do I explain the accident?
1: That's the beautiful thing. It happened out of the country. There's no record he ever broke his back. As far as anyone's concerned, he's still a walking, talking, fully productive member of society. You just have to get him clean and fill in the last year of his life.
2: You're a foreigner.
1: They don't care where you were born, just how. Blood has no nationality. As long as it's got what they're looking for, it's the only passport you need.
2: Who lives up there?
3: Well, I certainly don't.
4: So began the process of becoming Jerome. Myopia is one of the most obvious signs of a disadvantaged birth.
2: Isn't there another way?
0: Surgery's no good. You'll see the scars. It's contact lenses or a white cane.
1: Besides, the color doesn't match.
3: He's right. My eyes are prettier.
0: You understand I take 25% of everything you make. If for some reason it doesn't work out, all this equipment must be returned within 7 days. And you don't get your deposit back.
5: Wait. I thought you said 20%.
3: It's only 20%.
5: 20%.
0: It's not negotiable.

0: I guess that's it.
1: Not quite.
0: Why? What?
1: This is still a matter of the height.
0: Why? How tall are you?
2: 4'6".
0: How tall were you before the accident?
1: Unfortunately, his profile says he's 6'1".
0: So I can wear lifts?
1: Even with lifts, you're not that tall.
0: So what? No. No, we never discussed that.
2: Oh. I thought you were serious, Vincent.
0: I am serious. I'm not doing that.
2: I won't do that.
0: Jerome never questioned my commitment again. I took my mind off the pain by reminding myself that when I eventually did stand up, I'd be exactly 2 inches closer to the stars.
3: You all right?
4: Yeah. You want to go dancing?
5: You had to be a right-hander, huh? I guess no one orders southpaws anymore. Jerome Morrow. Nice name.
2: It's my name.
5: I can't be you without it.
2: What makes you think you can be me at all? Look at this. Look at it.
5: It's nice. I'm impressed. Is it real?
2: Are you colorblind too, Vincent? It's silver.
5: So?
2: Jerome Morrow was never meant to be one step down on the podium. With all I had going for me, I was still second best. Me. So how do you expect to pull this off?
5: I don't know exactly.
2: Your signature needs work.

0: It soon came time to put our preparations to the test. Jerome had been engineered with everything he needed to get into Gattaca, except the desire to do so.
1: You really want to be in there?
2: I don't want to be in there. I want to be up there.
3: What's up there?
2: That's what I want to find out, Jerome.
3: Call me Eugene. My middle name.
1: If you're going to be Jerome, you better start getting used to it.
4: I gotta get going. Where's my sample?
5: In the refrigerator. Door on the left.
4: Which pouch?
5: Oh, any of them.
4: You think I should test it?
5: If you like. My God, what's wrong with the machine?
4: There's nothing wrong with the machine. It's a hot sample. You've been drinking again.
5: I haven't.
4: Oh, Christ, Eugene. It's 8 o'clock in the morning.
5: I haven't.
4: This is no joke. My interview is in an hour. There is more vodka in this piss than there is piss.
5: All right, I'm sorry. I had half a glass to celebrate. I'm sorry. Try Fridays. That one will be okay.
1: There's only Wednesday left.
5: Wednesday? That's the one.

Listen, it's not too late to back out. This is the last day that you're gonna be you and I'm gonna be me.

0: Congratulations.
1: Well, what about the interview?
0: That was it.
2: I got it.
0: Of course you got it.
1: And that's the way it was. Each day I would dispose of as much loose skin, fingernails, and hair as possible to limit how much of my invalid self I would leave in the valid world. At the same time, Eugene prepared samples of his own superior body matter so that I might pass for him. Customized urine pouches for the frequent substance tests. Fingertip blood sachets for security checks, and vials filled with other traces. While Eugene supplied me with a new identity, I paid the rent and kept him in the style to which he'd become accustomed. Eugene never suffered from the routine discrimination of a utero, a faith birth, or invalid, as we were called. A valid, a vitro, a made man. He suffered under a different burden, the burden of perfection. I was now a member of a relatively new and particularly detested segment of society. One of those who refuses to play the hand that he was dealt. I am most commonly known as a borrowed ladder. Or a degenerate. In the guise of Jerome Morrow, I have risen quickly through the ranks of Gattaca. Only one of the mission directors has ever come close to discovering my true identity. Strange to think, he may have more success exposing me in death than he ever did in life.

0: I think we can rule out suicide.
1: Excuse me, sir.
0: Nothing.
2: Thank you.
3: This is going to take a while, you know, to make her push things back.

0: Irene, I want you to assist the investigators.
1: My work, Director, that would put me behind.
0: I appreciate your sacrifice, Irene.
1: Well, you see to it I don't lose my place in line.
0: Your place is assured. So will you kindly inform the authorities that we will cooperate in any way, although we can't tolerate a major disruption.
1: Director.
0: Thank you, Irene.
1: Thank you, Director.
2: Director, how will this affect the mission?
0: Oh, we're still going ahead as planned. The launch window is only open until week's end, and tragic though this event may be, it hasn't stopped the planet's turning, has it?
3: What happened?
2: I'm going up.
3: When?
2: End of the week.
3: End of the week? That soon? What about the mission director?
2: He's dead.
3: Are you serious?
2: They found him in his office this morning, beaten so badly they had to check his name tag.
3: You are serious?
2: So that's it. There's nothing between us and ignition. I'm going up.
3: The man was murdered.
2: So? I didn't do it.
3: I didn't say you did, but if the man was murdered, the place is going to be crawling with hoovers.
2: I'll take my chances with the J. Edgars over the mission director. Besides, what if they do find something? I'm going to be slightly out of their jurisdiction.
3: We have to get drunk immediately.
4: Good evening, gentlemen.
5: Good evening.
6: How about tables,
4: sir? I understand you're leaving us, Mr. Marr.
5: Yeah, looks that way.
4: We're going to miss you.
3: You've opened the wine, huh?
4: Of course, sir.
5: Pour yourself a glass, Cavendish.
4: Thank you, sir.

0: How old?
1: Me?
0: A specimen.
1: I kissed him 5 minutes ago. A real good one.
0: I'll see what I can do.
2: You want the full sequence?
1: Yes. Thank you.
0: Good luck.
2: Nine-point-three. Quite a catch.
1: Yes. Quite a catch.

0: many times have I told Cavendish? Oh, well, this can't have been open more than 5 minutes ago. A wine like this needs to breathe. Remember that.
1: You know, they say when you're weightless, it's the closest thing to being in the womb.
0: I can't believe you pulled this off.
2: They're sending you up there. Up there, for Christ's sake, you of all people.
1: I hate to think of you alone in that room for a year.
2: Well, don't think about it. Anyway, the room I'm stuck in is bigger than your tin cans.
1: You know what I'm saying. What are you going to do?
0: I have my books. I go places in my head.
1: I'd be happier if you had some company.
2: I have visitors.
1: Yeah, well, none that you don't pay.
0: I wouldn't have it any other way.
1: Seriously. What are you going to do?
0: I'm going to finish this. What's Titan like this time of year?
1: What's Titan like? Titan is exactly like this. All the time. It's got a cloud around it so thick nobody can tell what's underneath.
0: Maybe there's nothing there.
1: There's something there. You should be going instead of me.
0: Why is that?
1: Because up there, your legs wouldn't matter.
0: I'm scared of heights.

0: I'm sorry. Do you want this? I'll save some for you, shall I? I'm so sorry. I'm really sorry.
1: You know that, sorry.
0: I'm really, really sorry.
1: Don't give me a hard time. Give me a break. Come on! Come on!
2: I'm sorry.
1: Help! Help!
2: I'm sorry.
3: You know, I wasn't drunk.
1: What do you mean you're not drunk?
3: When I walked in front of that car.
1: What car?
3: I stepped right out in front of it. I've never been more sober in my life.
1: Go to sleep.
3: Couldn't even get that right, could I? If at first you don't succeed, try again.
1: Go to sleep.
3: I'm proud of you, Vincent.
1: You must be drunk to call me Vincent.

0: we found on man. It's the only specimen in the entire place that can't be accounted for. Every 10 years or so, things go our way.
1: The eyelash? What do you know about?
0: It's an unregistered invalid. There was a janitor here until a few years back when he disappeared out of sight.
1: So the specimen could have been here since then.
0: Well, take a look at the floor, so I don't think anything lays around here for very long.
1: It's also the matter of motive. Is the janitor going to come back here after all this time to kill a man he never knew?
0: Well, his profile does suggest a violent temperament.
1: If I'm not mistaken, his profile also suggests he's a sick man. There's a 90% chance the owner of this eyelash has already died himself of natural causes.
0: That means there's a 10% chance he's still alive. It's a lost and found case, sir. All we have to do is find the man who's minus an eyelash. We have the murderer. I'll do a cross-check. I'll find out about his family and whether he's got...
1: Already running. There's no record of any living relative.
0: Well, that's a damn shame, sir.
1: I want you to check the entry log. Alibis, grudges. I look around, I see a lot of dry eyes. Mission director was not universally loved. He was leading the cutbacks in the program.
0: With all due respect, sir, whatever you say.

0: Jerome, Jerome, the metronome. You can play the piano by that heartbeat of his.
1: Mr. Director, you will be pleased to know that we have a suspect.
2: That is a relief. Who is it?
1: We found an unaccounted for specimen in the South Wing, and here's his picture.
2: And invalid.
3: We are still following other leads.
1: Be that as it may, I'm having this posted immediately.
3: I'm curious, Director.
4: An advantage, I should imagine, in your line of work.
3: Your hiring practices.
4: Recruitment philosophy.
3: Who do you have to be here?
4: Well, naturally, our standard is beyond that of the common citizen.
3: Even amongst your people, you must have varying levels of excellence.
4: Occasionally, we've been forced to accept candidates with minor shortcomings, but nothing that would prohibit someone from working in a field such as law enforcement, for example. But now there are enough of the right kind of people to warrant a new measuring stick, bodies with minds to match, essential, as we push out further and further.
3: Yet you still closely monitor performance.
4: We have to ensure that people are meeting their potential.
3: And exceeding it.
4: No one exceeds his potential.
3: If he did?
4: It would simply mean that we did not accurately gauge his potential in the first place.

0: Are you all right, Jerome?
1: Terrific.
0: This is the entry log for the last 7 days.
2: What about you, Irene? Do you have an alibi?
0: I was alone.
2: I find that hard to believe.
0: Excuse me.
3: I'll take care of that for you, Mr. Morrow.

0: You see, I'm not the only one who looks up every time there's a launch.
1: Hello, Jerome.
0: Hello. It's awful about the director.
1: Awful it didn't happen sooner. Didn't the director threaten to cancel your mission more than once, Jerome?
0: Yes, he did.
1: Somebody did you a favor.
0: Do they have any idea whose hand I should be shaking?
1: They found an eyelash in the south wing.
0: Does it have a name?
1: Just some invalid. Jerome?
2: I had you sequenced. I read your profile. I'm sorry. Seems you're everything they say you are and more.
0: What about you, Irene? You're engineered just like the rest of us.
1: Not quite like the rest of you. Unacceptable likelihood of heart failure. I think that's what the manual says. The only trip I'll take in space is around the sun and the satellite right here.
0: Well, if there's anything wrong with you, I can't see it from where I'm standing.
1: If you don't believe me, here. Take it. If you're still interested, let me know.
0: I'm sorry, the wind caught it.

0: Jerome, is this the approach path we discussed?
1: Absolutely, Director.
0: Quite right.

0: listen to what I'm saying to you. I want what I ordered. It's a completely different colour. Now, I'm bored of talking to you. I'm bored. I'll call you back. That was the company that sell us your hair dye. They've sent me summer wheat instead of honey dawn. Any fool knows it's two shades lighter. She said, why don't you try a change? I don't want a change. We can't use a change. Now I'm probably going to have to pay for the 5 boxes they've sent me.
1: We can't stay here.
0: Idiots I have to deal with. You wouldn't believe.
1: They think I killed the mission director.
0: What makes them think that?
1: They found my eyelash.
0: Where?
1: In the corridor.
0: Ah, well, it could be worse. They could have found it in your eye.
1: They've got my picture plastered up all over the place. I can't turn around without seeing my own face. They'll recognize me.
0: They won't recognize
1: me. They'll recognize me!
0: I don't recognize you. They won't marry the eyelash to you. They won't believe that one of their elite could have suckered them all this time. No. We change nothing. We do as we planned.
1: You're Jerome Morrow, Navigator First Class.
0: I'm not Jerome Morrow. I'm a murder suspect.
1: But what are you doing?
0: What are you doing? That's more than a day's work.
1: Wait,
0: we can't stay here. Stop that! Oh, fine. You leave if you want. No, but you're not taking that stuff. That stuff is mine! I could have rented myself out to somebody with a spine. If I'd known you were going to go belly up on me at the last fucking gasp. You can't quit on me now. I've put too much into this. What do you want me to do? Wheel in there and finish the job myself?
1: Eugene, they are going to find me.
0: You still don't understand, do you? When they look at you, they don't see you anymore. They only see me.

0: I'm going out.
1: Where are you going?
0: I'm going to get arrested tomorrow. I'm going to go out tonight.
1: You sure that's a good idea to go out?
0: Well, it was your idea not to change anything.
1: Who's going?
0: Say everybody.
1: Everybody.
0: If I don't go, it'll look suspicious.
1: You don't want to look suspicious, do you?

0: ordered this? What are we doing here?
1: I'm following a lead. Forgive me, sir, but that's what I do. I'm a detective. I follow leads.
0: What makes you think the owner of the eyelash is here?
1: He's an invalid, sir. Where do we look for invalids but where invalids are?
0: He's an invalid. He's an invalid clever enough to go unregistered all these years. Do you think he's likely to lie down for us now?
1: Well, what would you suggest, sir?
0: Move the inquiry back to the scene. Draw a 5-mile radius around Gattaca, sweep again. Random stops.

0: Navigator? At Gattaca?
1: That's what it says, doesn't it?
0: It doesn't say you're crippled.
1: I'm not crippled. I hurt my leg training, you moron. How dare you question me?
0: Yeah, right.
1: What's your number?
0: Alright, forget it.
1: No! What's your number, you fucking flatfoot?
0: Look, I said forget it. What do you want, an apology?
1: Oh, it gets to you, doesn't it? It gets to you that I can do what you can only dream of. I'm getting off this ball of dirt. How dare you question me? That's harassment.
0: My mistake.
1: What's your number? What's your number?
2: May I remind you that this is a crime scene. What's this man doing here?
3: What are you doing, old man?
4: Doing my job, sir.
3: This is evidence.
4: But it's just trash.

0: He didn't know?
1: Oh, yes. Yeah.
0: Wonderful, wasn't it?
1: 12 fingers are one. It's how you play.
0: That piece can only be played with 12.

0: Positive match. I'm impressed.
1: The cup was definitely used since the original sweep.
0: Two samples, 2 days. Either the suspect went back to the scene of the crime to get a drink of water, and I don't know anybody that thirsty, or he still works there.
1: I thought we checked all the service staff.
0: I don't think he cleans up the place anymore. I have a feeling he might be there under false pretenses, playing somebody else's hand.
1: A borrowed ladder? At Gattaca.
0: It's far-fetched, but it's not out of the realm of possibility.
1: I find it hard to believe he could be one of their elite workers. Even if he got past their security system, he wouldn't have the mental faculty or the physical stamina.
0: Maybe you're underestimating him. Maybe he is an imposter, and maybe the director found out about it. That could be his motive. I say we sample every employee within the parameters, intravenously.
1: Two-thirds of their workforce fall into that category. We'd be closing them down for days. No, a fingertip sample of urine should be sufficient.
0: I suggest blood from the vein. I hope I'm not out of line.

0: It's only a matter of time, sir. Only a matter of time.
1: It's with the plungers, Lamar. You open up a blood bag?
2: Yeah. The gentlemen of law enforcement are concerned that my testing methods may have been compromised.

0: God damn!
1: Mr. Rome, I'm sorry.
0: Oh, you out of practice, Lamar?
1: Here, let me get a look at that.
0: Yeah, it's all right. It's all right. It's all right.
1: Luckily, it looks as though we have enough.
0: Well, if you need any more, you can always get it off his shoes.

0: Irene?
1: So you didn't do it after all?
0: Oh, no. I guess somebody beat me to it.
1: I guess.
0: I leave in 2 days. I mean, I guess you know that. But,
2: That's the last.
3: Something's not right.
2: He's not here. It's a blind alley.
3: No, we missed something. I say we test again.
4: Tess, I cannot allow you to disrupt operations any further.
3: You're not at all concerned about having a murderer in your midst?
4: Right now, your presence is creating more of a threat. The window for our latest launch is open for 7 days once every 70 years, so it's rather crucial we leave on time.
3: Mission means a great deal to you, doesn't it? And your late colleague opposed it, didn't he?
4: Take another look at my profile, Detective. You won't find a violent bone in my body.
2: My apologies, Director. We won't trouble you any further. This is not the only place we can look.
3: Okay. Start making the rounds.

0: Luckier than most. Not as lucky as some.
1: I know something about that.
0: You, Jerome? What heart problem did you ever have? Did you get yours broken once? I had this crazy idea that you were more interested in the murder case than me.
1: Well, you're right. That's a crazy idea. Would you like to dance?

0: work so hard, you do everything you can to get away from the place. And when you finally get your chance to leave, you find a reason to stay. A year is a long time.
1: Not so long. Just once around the sun.

0: Hello, everyone. Nice to see you. I am your detective for the evening. Please don't leave the premises. I said nobody leave. Am I speaking in some kind of strange foreign language? Check for hair. Check lenses. Check dentures. I want napkins. I want cigarette butts. I want the saliva off teacup. That's a familiar face. Check them out, will you?
1: Thought you wanted to dance.
2: Excuse me, where are you going?
3: Oh, yeah, I know. Just a minute. Get out!

0: understand. I can't do that.
1: You just did. Don't touch your face. Don't swallow. Don't spit. Let's clean his teeth. Vincent! Vincent!
0: Who's Vincent?

0: What happened? Scars on your legs.
1: Now you remember the 99 Chrysler LeBaron? This is the exact height of the front fender. I looked left instead of right.
0: Did you just make that up or do you use it all the time?
1: I use it all the time.
0: I know you had something to do with the director's death.
1: That's not true, Irene.
2: Is that the man from last night?
3: He's nobody.
4: He's one of our best. I'm certain he has nothing to do with this business.
5: Jerome Morrow.
0: You don't look well, Jerome. Why don't you go home? Can I help you?
3: I'm looking for Jerome Morrow.
0: I'm sorry, he's ill, a little nausea. It's quite common before a mission.
3: Really? I ought to pay him a visit. I understand you can show me the way.

0: I guess he's not home.
1: Anna, I'm here to see Jerome Morrow.
2: Yes, that's me. Come on.
1: I guess he's home.

0: Come in. Come in.
1: Hello, sweetheart. Where's my kiss?
2: Good to see you're feeling better.
1: Of course. Glad that you're here.
0: Who's your friend?
1: How can I help?
2: It's about the director.
1: Oh, again?
3: I hope it's no trouble.
1: No, no, no trouble. Forgive me for not giving you a guided tour.
2: Couldn't we do this another time?
3: Well, this won't take a moment.
1: Maybe you can tell me what I've got.

0: How are you, Jerome?
1: Not bad, Jerome.
0: How the hell did you get up here?
1: Oh, I can always walk. I've been faking it.

0: Irene. Irene.
1: Don't touch me.
0: Listen to me, Irene.
1: I don't even know who you are.
0: I'm the same person I was yesterday.
1: I can't hear any more of your lies, Drew.
0: Oh, my name is Vincent. All right, Vincent Anton Freeman, and I'm a faith, birth, or a degenerate, whatever you want to call it. But I am not a murderer.
1: You're a godchild?
0: But we do have one thing in common. Only I don't have 20 or 30 years left in mine. Mine is already 10,000 beats overdue.
1: It's not possible.
0: You are the authority on what is not possible. Aren't you, Irene? They have got you looking so hard for any flaw that after a while, that's all that you see. For whatever it's worth, I'm here to tell you that it is possible. It is possible.

0: Congratulations, sir. You did it. His spit was found in the dead director's eye. An unaccounted for specimen. While I was busy obsessing about an eyelash, your instincts took us in the right direction.
1: So the invalid had nothing to do with this?
0: No. Our friend here acted alone. This mission meant everything to him, didn't it? He knows that if they miss this launch window, he won't live to see the next one. And since nothing can stop the launch now, he's being very, very cooperative. So I imagine you'll be celebrating tonight, sir.
1: Of course.

0: I think she likes us. Yeah, sure, just give her a little bit of time. She'll get used to the idea. What was he like?
1: Yeah, the cop.
0: Yeah.
1: He was just a cop.
0: Did you catch his name?
1: Actually, my name was the topic of conversation.
0: Yeah, well, he'll be back.
1: Now, you heard what he said. They have their man. It's over.
0: No, it's not over. I have to meet him.

0: Vincent? My God, you have changed. Has it been so long you don't recognize your own brother?
1: Are we brothers?
0: Our parents both died thinking they'd outlived you. I had my doubts.
1: What are you doing here, Anton?
0: I should ask you that question. I have a right to be here.

0: You don't.
1: You almost sound as if you believe that. I committed no murder. You must be disappointed.
0: You've committed fraud. Listen, you're in a lot of trouble, Vincent. I can get you out of here.
1: Do you have any idea what it took to get in here?
0: You've gone as far as you can go. You come with me now!
1: There are still a few million miles left to go.
0: It's over!
1: Is that the only way you can succeed, is to see me fail?
0: I'm telling you.
1: God, even you are gonna tell me what I can and can't do now? In case you haven't noticed, I don't need any rescuing. But you did once. Well, you've got all the answers. How do you explain that?
0: You didn't beat me that day. I beat myself.
1: Who are you trying to convince?
0: Do you want me to prove it to you?
1: It's not important, Anton. It's forgotten.
0: I'll prove it to you. Do you want me to prove it to you? I'll prove it to you!
1: I do.

0: Vincent! Vincent! Where's the shore? We're too far out.
1: You want to quit?
0: We're too far out!
1: You want to quit?
0: No!

Vincent! How are you doing this, Vincent? Have you done any of this? We have to go back. Now, it's too late for that. We're close to the other side. What other side? You want to drown us both? You want to know how I did it? This is how I did it, Anton. I never saved anything for the swim back.

You couldn't see, could you? That night crossing the street. You crossed anyway.

0: If you're still interested, let me know.
1: Sorry. The wind caught it.

0: You're flying today, aren't you?
1: Look at what a mess you're in.
0: Come on.
1: I have your samples ready.
0: I don't need any samples where I'm going. You might when you get back. Everything you need to last you two lifetimes.
1: Why have you done all this?
0: So Jerome will always be here when you need him.
1: Where are you going?
0: I'm traveling too.
1: I don't know how to thank you.
0: No, no. I got the better end of the deal. I only lent you my body. You lent me your dream. Until you're upstairs.

0: is this?
1: New policy. Flight got you nervous?
0: Well, there's a problem, Lamar.
1: I never did tell you about my son, did I? He's a big fan of yours.
0: Just remember that I was as good as any, and better than most.
1: He wants to apply here.
0: I could have gone up and back, and nobody would have been the wiser.
1: Unfortunately, my son's not all that they promised. But then who knows what he could do? Right?

For someone who was never meant for this world, I must confess, I'm suddenly having a hard time leaving it. Of course, they say every atom in our bodies was once part of a star. Maybe I'm not leaving. Maybe I'm going home.

when you have LLMs to distill everything down to like, this is the core basis, this is the thesis of the work and everything, you can probably get the gist of it. But when you skip towards the end, you miss out on like the mental exercise of being able to grapple with this yourself.

when we were building Biosphere 2 and imagining it as a model of planet Earth, we had to include an ocean. The coral reef is usually in the context of an enormous ocean. We've got all of that ocean, and then this little tiny coral reef right up next to the land.

There is a party where the laughter never stops. Crystal chandeliers, silk dresses, the clink of glasses raised in endless toasts. And outside the window, a man watching. What fills his eyes is not envy, nor longing. It is the cold, clear insight of someone who has never belonged.

In 1857, a child was born on the rugged frontier of Wisconsin. He was Thorsten Veblen, the author of The Theory of the Leisure Class.

0: Was born in America, the world he first encountered was closer to Norway than to America. At the time, Norway was struggling with a growing population, a shortage of land, and poverty. In search of a place to build a new life, many Norwegians left their homeland. Their destination was America. Thomas Anderson Veblen and Carrie Bundy. Thorsten's parents, too, were immigrants who had crossed the Atlantic from Norway. In this unfamiliar land, Norwegian immigrants formed their own communities. They farmed the land, gathered at Lutheran churches, and spoke mainly Norwegian both at home and with their neighbors. Thorstein grew up, quite literally, in a little Norway within America. Before long, the Veblen family left Wisconsin and moved to a Norwegian immigrant settlement in Minnesota. There, Thorstein's father, Thomas, built up a farm and gradually expanded his land holdings, establishing a relatively stable life for the family. He also invested heavily in the education of his children. Of his 12 children, no fewer than 8 attended Carleton College. Among them was Thorsten's older brother, Andrew Veblen, who would later become a professor of physics. His older sister, Emily Veblen, is considered the first Norwegian-American woman to earn a college degree in the United States. And in 1874, at the age of 17, Thorsten Veblen also entered Carleton College. When he left a Norwegian immigrant community, it was, in a sense, an immigration to America in its own right.
1: The professor's lecture was quite the discourse.
0: English.
1: Indeed, from his perspective on natural philosophy.
0: Protestant morality and order. And social norms. Thorsten now confronted mainstream American culture in earnest.

0: But he neither accepted this new American society unconditionally, nor did he treat the Norwegian immigrant community he'd grown up in as an absolute standard. Instead, he began to view both worlds from a step removed. Why do people believe this is right? Why do they follow this custom as if it were self-evident? The customs of home that had once seemed beyond question, and the morality and authority of this new American society alike, had become, for him, things to observe and interrogate. That gaze sometimes surfaced as outright provocation.
1: Wow!
0: The title of the speech he gave before his fellow students was A Defense of Cannibalism. He also delivered a speech that seemed to defend drunkards and mockingly classified people by the shape of their noses, parodying the racial classification schemes fashionable at the time. At Carlet, then, Veblen was seen as cynical, rebellious, something of a misfit. And there was someone who recognized his extraordinary intellect, a young economics professor, John Bates Clark. He would later become one of the leading figures of American neoclassical economics.

0: With John Bates Clark's encouragement, Thorsten began to take an interest in economics. He went on to complete the four-year program in just 3 years and graduated from Carleton. Then, in 1884, at the age of 27, Veblen earned his Ph.D. in philosophy from Yale. He had earned his doctorate.
1: No, no, no, no, no.
0: But there was no position waiting for him. Skeptical of religion, the son of Norwegian immigrant farmers, Veblen was far from the kind of man the academic establishment of the time tended to favor. Veblen returned to his family's farm in Minnesota. Veblen told his family that he had contracted malaria and needed time to recover. Several years passed. His younger brother, who watched him during those years, later recalled, "He read and loafed, and the next day he loafed and read." He read widely across economics, history, the natural sciences, and literature. As he moved between these different fields, his attention gradually turned toward the economic institutions and social structures that shape human behavior. Edward Bellamy's Looking Backward was an especially important influence. It introduced him to the idea that people's behavior and values could be shaped by the economic environment and institutions in which they lived. Eventually, Veblen decided to seek a new path, not in philosophy, but in economics. In 1891, at the age of 34, Veblen ended his seven-year absence from academia and headed to Cornell University to study economics. By way of Cornell, Veblen was now a lecturer at the University of Chicago, just setting foot in academic life. And in economics, too, he began to reveal his singular way of seeing. Much like an anthropologist studying human customs, he looked at the economy itself as a process of evolution. He believed that people's habits and customs accumulate to form institutions. In 1898, he put this idea into a paper, provocative from its title alone. Why is economics not an evolutionary science? And before his eyes stood Chicago. Chicago of the Gilded Age. A city where newly built fortunes were flaunted every day. Vast mansions, lavish banquets, extravagant clothes, and ornaments everywhere. Veblen saw these behaviors too as a kind of custom. Flaunting wealth, avoiding labor, consuming expensive things. He believed these, too, had reasons shaped over a long span of time. Veblen poured that answer into a single book. Published in 1899, The Theory of the Leisure Class. But even after The Theory of the Leisure Class was published, Veblen was not a famous economist. The book itself was unlike an ordinary economics book. Instead of analyzing prices, wages, or markets, it asked why the rich spend money on useless things and why everyone else imitates them. And more than 100 years have passed since The Theory of the Leisure Class was published. Mansions have become

0: penthouses. Carriages have become supercars, and high society has moved to social media. But the question Veblen asked has, strangely, not aged a bit. Why do we buy things more expensive than we need and want the world to see us with them?
1: I have been watching the world inside that window for a long time, and I would like to share all of it with you.

Hello, I am Thorsten Veblen. Let me ask you something before we begin. Why is it that in almost every society we know of, the people at the very top are the ones who do the least work? Kings did not plow fields. Priests did not haul stone. Generals did not lay bricks. The nobility of feudal Europe, the samurai of feudal Japan, neither so much as touched the tools of ordinary labor. And yet, these were the very people everyone else looked up to. The ones at the bottom of the ladder broke their backs in the fields. The ones at the top broke nothing at all. This is not an accident. It is, I argue, a deeply rooted institution, one I have spent the past several years studying. I call it the leisure class. In this book, I trace this institution back to its origins, back to the earliest divisions of labor among what we now call barbarian cultures. Not barbarian as an insult. I use the word the way an anthropologist would. Societies passed the most primitive stage, but well before what we call modern civilization. Take feudal Europe. Take feudal Japan. In both, the upper classes were, by custom, exempt, or rather excluded, from industrial occupations. Recall that the very word leisure comes from a Latin root meaning to be permitted, to be free. Free, that is, from the obligation to labor. Their domain was narrow but unmistakable. Government, warfare, religious observance, and sport. Four pursuits. Nothing else. And for the very highest rank, a king, a chieftain, even sport was sometimes considered beneath dignity. The higher you stood, the less you were permitted to do with your hands. The institution of a leisure class is the outgrowth of an early discrimination between employments, according to which some employments are worthy and others unworthy. Under this ancient distinction, the worthy employments are those which may be classed as exploit. Unworthy are those necessary everyday employments into which no appreciable element of exploit enters. Why these four and no others? Because these were the pursuits that involved what I call exploit, not drudgery. Exploit and drudgery. This distinction is, I believe, the key to understanding everything that follows in this book. Exploit is the conversion to one's own ends of energy already expended by someone or something else. The hunter does not create the deer. He seizes it. The warrior does not create the territory he conquers. He takes it. The raider does not produce the gold in another man's house. He carries it away. Drudgery, by contrast, is the patient, uneventful work of shaping raw material into something useful. Planting a field and waiting through the season for it to bear fruit. Weaving cloth, thread by thread. Tending a fire that must not, under any circumstance, be allowed to go out. One is seizure, the other is creation. And yet, here is the strange part, the part that should trouble us. It is seizure that came to be honored, while creation came to be despised. As has already been indicated, the distinction between exploit and drudgery is an invidious distinction between employments.
Those employments which are to be classed as exploit are worthy, honorable, noble. Other employments, which do not contain this element of exploit, and especially those which imply subservience or submission, are unworthy, debasing, ignoble. Worthy, honorable, noble. Set against unworthy, debasing, ignoble. These are not neutral economic categories, the way a modern economist might wish to treat them. They are moral judgments, dressed up as common sense. Judgments so old, so deeply absorbed, that we rarely think to question them at all. Why would any society organize itself this way? The answer, I believe, lies in what I call the instinct of workmanship, our natural taste for effective, visible accomplishment. In a predatory society, the clearest evidence of one's worth is force successfully applied. A trophy, a conquest. Proof that you overpowered something or someone. Productive labor offers no such proof. It is slow, unglamorous, and leaves no trophy to hang on the wall. And so it came to be seen as the mark of inferiority. This logic ran so deep, it produced some genuinely strange customs. So tenaciously and with such nicety is this theoretical distinction between exploit and drudgery adhered to, that in many hunting tribes, the man must not bring home the game which he has killed, but must send his woman to perform that baser office. Think about that for a moment. The man who killed the animal, who performed the exploit, who demonstrated his prowess, cannot be seen doing the menial work of bringing it home. That final, practical step would somehow taint the honor of the kill itself. The distinction between exploit and drudgery, in other words, was not merely a preference, a matter of taste. It was a rule, enforced in its own quiet way, as rigorously as any law written down by a king. This is where the term leisure class earns its full meaning. Not simply people who happen to have free time on their hands, but a class whose very identity rests on visibly not performing labor. As cultures advanced beyond the hunting tribe, the precise line shifted, but it never disappeared. Warfare, politics, public worship, public celebration, these continued to feel, in the popular mind, fundamentally different in kind from the labor of shaping material life. And near the close of this chapter, I sum it up in three plain words. Labor becomes irksome. Three words, plain words. But they describe a transformation that would shape every economy that followed this early divide, including, I dare say, the one you yourself live in today, however far removed it may feel from hunting tribes and feudal lords. Now, fast forward with me, past feudal Europe, to the America I observe around me today at the close of the 19th century. The names, the costumes, the weapons have changed, but the underlying logic has not. Industrial employment, the work that builds, grows, and manufactures, is still, in the popular estimation, the province of the lower and middle classes. Pecuniary employment, finance, ownership, the management of other people's labor, now occupies the place that warfare and priesthood once held. The men at the top of American society in 1899 do not forge steel or harvest wheat with their own hands. They own the mills. They own the fields. They sit on boards and move capital from one venture to another.
In ownership itself, the simple fact of possessing rather than producing has become the modern badge of honor. Here is the paradox I want to leave you with today. A society built on production, on factories, on railroads, on an industrial scale never before seen, still reserves its highest esteem for those who visibly produce nothing at all. We built a world that runs on work, and then we decided that not working is what makes a person important. The farmer who feeds a city remains unnamed. The financier who has never touched soil is celebrated in every newspaper. Tell me, has anything truly changed since the days of the feudal lord who would not so much as touch a plow? In the next lecture, we will look more closely at why this happens, why human beings cannot simply enjoy what they have, but must constantly measure themselves against their neighbors, forever climbing a ladder with no top. I call it pecuniary emulation, and it may be the most human impulse of all.

Welcome back. Last time, I left you with the question, why does a society built on production reserve its highest esteem for those who visibly produce nothing at all? Today, I want to push that question one step further, because behind it lies an even older puzzle. Why can a person never simply be satisfied with what he has? Why does more always seem to demand still more? In the sequence of cultural evolution, the emergence of a leisure class coincides with the beginning of ownership. These two are not separate developments. They are two faces of the same coin. Before there was private property as we know it, there was no leisure class.

class either. The two were born together out of the same set of forces. And where does ownership itself begin? Not, as you might expect, with grain or tools or land. It begins in the earliest barbarian cultures with the ownership of women. Captured women were prized first not for their labor, but as trophies. Living proof of a man's prowess in raid or war. From there, the concept of ownership widened, first to other captives, then to the products of their labor, then finally to goods themselves. This may sound at first like a strange place to begin an account of wealth, but trace it carefully and the logic holds at every step. Here is the point I want you to hold on to. From the very beginning, property was never primarily about subsistence. It was about evidence. Evidence of a man's prowess, displayed for the community to see. Wealth, in other words, was invidious from its very first day. It existed to rank one man against another. Now let me bring you to the heart of today's lecture. As fast as a person makes new acquisitions and becomes accustomed to the resulting new standard of wealth, the new standard forthwith ceases to afford appreciably greater satisfaction than the earlier standard did. Read that again, slowly. A man acquires more. He grows used to it. And the satisfaction vanishes. Not gradually, almost immediately. Let me read you exactly how I describe this in the book. The tendency in any case is constantly to make the present pecuniary standard the point of departure for a fresh increase of wealth. And this, in turn, gives rise to a new standard of sufficiency and a new pecuniary classification of oneself as compared with one's neighbors. A new standard, then another. Then another. There is no place where this process simply stops. Why not? Why can't a person simply arrive and rest? Because, as I argue, the goal was never the wealth itself. The goal was always the comparison. So far as concerns the present question, the end sought by accumulation is to rank high in comparison with the rest of the community in point of pecuniary strength. Rank. Comparison. Standing relative to one's neighbors. Not comfort, not security. Rank. And here is the cruelest part of this mechanism. I call it simply invidious comparison. The invidious comparison can never become so favorable to the individual making it that he would not gladly rate himself still higher relatively to his competitors in the struggle for pecuniary reputability. No matter how favorable the comparison already is, the individual will always want it to be more favorable still. There is no ceiling. There is no point of arrival. Think of what this means in practice. A man earns his first $1,000, and for a moment he feels secure. Then he discovers his neighbor has earned $2,000. The $1,000 he once celebrated now feels like failure. This is why I say plainly in this same chapter, in the nature of the case, the desire for wealth can scarcely be satiated in any individual.

picture two houses side by side on the same street. Neither owner is poor. Neither lacks for food or shelter. And yet each lies awake at night, troubled, because the other's roof sits a few feet higher. This is what I mean by pecuniary emulation. Not simple greed, not the desire for comfort. A constant, restless straining to place oneself just slightly ahead of the person standing next to you. Now, I want to be precise about one thing, because the word I am using is easily misunderstood. In making use of the term invidious, there is no intention to extol or depreciate, or to commend or deplore any of the phenomena which the word is used to characterize. The term is used in a technical sense as describing a comparison of persons with a view to rating and grading them in respect of relative worth or value. I am not condemning this behavior as a moral failing. I am describing it as a mechanism, as precise and as impersonal as any law of physics. Whether we approve of it or not, it governs how wealth actually moves through a society. Recall what I told you last time about the instinct of workmanship, our taste for visible, effective accomplishment. Pecuniary emulation does not replace that instinct. It perverts it. The same hunger that once drove a man to build something well now drives him simply to own something larger than his neighbor's. Let me close with the paradox this leaves us with. We assume, instinctively, that if everyone simply had more, everyone would be more satisfied. More wealth for the community as a whole would mean more contentment for its members. But pecuniary emulation makes this arithmetic impossible, because what matters is never the absolute amount. What matters is the gap between yourself and your neighbor. And that gap, by its very nature, can never be closed for everyone at once. If I rise and you rise with me, neither of us has moved at all relative to the other. A society can grow richer year after year, and its members can feel no richer at all. Indeed, they may feel poorer, simply because someone else's house has grown a little larger than their own. Consider what this means for an entire nation. Build more factories. Lay more railroads. Double the output of every industry you can name. None of it, by itself, will make a single citizen feel that he finally has enough. Because enough was never the measure. Comparison was. This is the engine I will be tracing for the rest of these lectures. Through leisure, through dress, through taste, through religion, even through the university. An engine that runs not on need, but on comparison. And it never runs out of fuel. In the next lecture, we will look at the first and most visible strategy this engine produces. Not what we buy, but what we refuse to do. I call it conspicuous leisure.

In our last lecture, I described the engine that drives modern social life. Not need, but comparison. The endless straining to place oneself just slightly above the person standing next to you. Today, I want to examine the first and most direct instrument of that engine. Not what you buy. Not what you own. Something more fundamental than either. What you refuse to do. In order to gain and to hold the esteem of men, it is not sufficient merely to possess wealth or power. The wealth or power must be put in evidence, for esteem is awarded only on evidence. This is the key insight of this chapter. Wealth that cannot be seen is wealth that does not count, socially speaking. And the most ancient, clearest proof of wealth is precisely this, that you do not have to work. I call this conspicuous leisure. And I want to be clear from the outset about what that term means and what it does not mean. It has already been remarked that the term leisure, as here used, does not connote indolence or quiescence. What it connotes is non-productive consumption of time. Non-productive. That is the operative word. Leisure, in my sense, is not rest. It is not the absence of effort. It is the deliberate, visible expenditure of time on things that produce nothing of material value. Think of what this covers. The cultivation of the dead languages, Latin, ancient Greek. A familiarity with correct spelling and the finer points of grammar. Skill in the various forms of music and domestic art. Knowledge of the latest fashions in dress and furniture. Excellence in sports and games. None of these things make grain grow. None of them build a house or mend a road. And that is precisely why they carry social weight. They are proof that the person who possesses them has not had to spend his time doing anything useful. But there is something more to it than mere display. Over time, abstention from labor does not simply signal wealth. It becomes, in itself, the mark of a superior human being. Conspicuous abstention from labor, therefore, becomes the conventional mark of superior pecuniary achievement and the conventional index of reputability. And conversely, since application to productive labor is a mark of poverty and subjection, it becomes inconsistent with a reputable standing in the community. Not merely uncommon among the wealthy, morally incompatible with the life of a gentleman. This is the crucial development. Labor is no longer simply less comfortable or less admired than leisure. Labor becomes, in the community's settled habits of thought, something that stains a man. Something from which a person of dignity instinctively recoils. To illustrate how far this logic can run, let me give you two examples. They may strike you as extreme. But they are not as far removed from ordinary life as they first appear. So, for instance, we are told of certain Polynesian chiefs

who, under the stress of good form, preferred to starve rather than carry their food to their mouths with their own hands. A better illustration, or at least a more unmistakable one, is afforded by a certain king of France, who is said to have lost his life through an excess of moral stamina in the observance of good form. In the absence of the functionary whose office it was to shift his master's seat, the king sat uncomplaining before the fire and suffered his royal person to be toasted beyond recovery. A king burning alive because it would have been beneath him to move his own chair. You may laugh, but consider how much of daily life, even in this city, in this century, is governed by the same logic in a milder form. The gentleman who would not be caught carrying his own parcels in the street. The lady whose hands must remain uncalloused. The household that employs three servants to perform tasks that two could easily manage, simply because three is a more convincing display of leisure than two. Now, here is where the argument becomes, I think, most unsettling. Because leisure does not only need to be performed in public. It needs to leave traces even when no one is watching. And those traces take the form of what we call accomplishments, of manner and bearing, of what is known as good breeding. The knowledge and habit of good form come only by long-continued use. Refined tastes, manners, habits of life are a useful evidence of gentility, because good breeding requires time, application, and expense, and can therefore not be compassed by those whose time and energy are taken up with work. Good breeding is not simply pleasant behavior. It is a credential, a document written into the body itself that certifies the holder has spent years, ideally generations, not working. A man who learns Latin at 40 tells the world only that he has some free time at 40. But a man who has spoken with an easy familiarity with the classical world since childhood, who holds his fork in the right way without thinking, who knows the right thing to say in any social situation without effort, that man displays in his very person a long hereditary exemption from the productive life. And this is where we must speak of what I call vicarious leisure, because no gentleman of adequate means performs all his conspicuous leisure himself. Much of it is performed on his behalf, by his wife, his servants, his household. The wife who does not work outside the home, who devotes herself to calls and charitable committees and the elaborate management of the household. She is not simply living a life of ease. She is performing her husband's exemption from labor on his behalf. Her idleness is his credential. Look at how her day is arranged. Morning calls paid in strict formality, an afternoon at the charitable committee, an elaborate dinner presided over in the evening. It has the appearance of ease, yet it is filled from end to end. Every hour of it announces one thing, that this household has no need whatever of her labor to make its living. The servants who wait at table, who attend to the master's dress and carriage and daily routine, they too are a form of evidence, not of what they can do, but of how much their master can afford to pay for work that produces nothing useful. Consider the servant's livery, the uniform. It is spotless, often elaborate, and

wholly unsuited to any real work. That is precisely the point. It announces at a glance that this is a man kept for how he looks, not for what he produces. And there is a bitter irony in it. The livery was once a badge of honor, the colors of a great lord worn with pride. But once it became the mark of the household menial alone, that honor drained away, until the uniform came to signify almost its opposite. Not distinction, but servility. I want to close today by returning to where we began. The question of what idleness actually means. In ordinary speech, we contrast leisure with work. Idleness is the absence of effort. But what I am describing is nearly the opposite. The gentleman of leisure, in the developed form of his institution, is in many ways a man of great effort. He maintains his bearing. He cultivates his accomplishments. He manages the elaborate apparatus of conspicuous consumption that his household requires. He attends to the ritual calendar of social life with a diligence that few working men could match. The crucial distinction is not between effort and rest. It is between productive and non-productive effort. The one is evidence of need. The other is evidence of power. In the next lecture, we will see how this logic of display moves from time to goods, from what you refuse to do to what you conspicuously consume. I call it conspicuous consumption. And it is the name by which most of the world has come to know my work.

In our last lecture, I described what I call conspicuous leisure, the deliberate, visible abstention from productive work as a display of social standing. But conspicuous leisure has a limit. There are only so many hours in a day that a gentleman can visibly not work. And as wealth multiplies and the competition for reputability intensifies, leisure alone is not enough. A new instrument is required. Not the refusal to work, but the visible, lavish spending of the fruits of work done by others. I call it conspicuous consumption. Let me begin with what may seem an obvious observation, but which, I argue, carries consequences that are anything but obvious. In the earlier phases of social development, the only meaningful distinction was between those who consumed and those who produced. The able-bodied man consumed. The woman and the slave produced. And crucially, the things a man consumed were not just food and drink. They were evidence. Unproductive consumption of goods is honorable, primarily as a mark of prowess and a perquisite of human dignity. Secondarily, it becomes substantially honorable in itself, especially the consumption of the more desirable things. Unproductive consumption, not waste in the pejorative sense, but consumption that serves no material productive end. Consumption that exists purely to be seen. And notice what happens next in that passage. At first, conspicuous consumption is honorable because it proves prowess, because only a man of force and achievement could afford it. But then it becomes honorable in itself. The logic detaches from its origins. The expensive thing is admired not because of what it proves, but simply because it is expensive. This is the moment I want to linger on, because here is where a very strange inversion takes place in the economics of human desire. In ordinary economic theory, the price of a good rises when it is scarce and falls when it is abundant. The demand for a good, we are told, falls as its price rises. This is the conventional wisdom. But conspicuous consumption does not obey this rule. For goods whose function is to signal wealth, higher price is not a deterrent. It is the very point. A coat that costs twice as much as another coat of identical warmth and durability is not merely equal to the other coat in the eyes of the consumer of repute, it is distinctly superior, because its higher cost is precisely what it is for. Remove the costliness, and you remove the meaning of the garment entirely. Let me give you a concrete example from the history of consumption. Among the most revealing cases is the consumption of intoxicants. If these articles of consumption are costly, they are felt to be noble and honorific. Therefore, the base classes, primarily the women, practice an enforced continence with respect to these stimulants, except in countries where they are obtainable at a very low cost. From archaic times down through all the length of the patriarchal regime, it has been the office of the women to prepare and administer these luxuries, and it has been the perquisite of the men of gentle birth and breeding to consume them. Mark the logic. Women prepare the wine, men of breeding drink it, and the drunkenness that results, the obvious consequence of overconsumption of a costly substance, becomes, at certain stages of culture, not a mark of weakness, but a mark of standing.
because drunkenness is proof of access to costly things. And access to costly things is proof of power. I am not advocating this. I am describing it. And I am pointing out that this logic, applied to wine in an archaic society, is the same logic that governs the purchase of things that cost far more than they need to in any society where conspicuous consumption has taken hold. As conspicuous consumption develops, something else happens alongside it. The man of leisure can no longer simply consume more. He must consume better. He must become what I call a connoisseur. In order to avoid stultification, he must also cultivate his tastes, for it now becomes incumbent on him to discriminate with some nicety between the noble and the ignoble in consumable goods. He becomes a connoisseur in creditable viands of various degrees of merit, in manly beverages and trinkets, in seemly apparel and architecture, in weapons, games, dancers, and the narcotics. A connoisseur. The word sounds admirable, and in some ways it is. A man who knows his wines, his horses, his furnishings, his art. These things take time to learn, and that time is itself the credential. But notice what drives this cultivation. It is not a love of beauty for its own sake. It is the competitive pressure of conspicuous consumption. The man who cannot tell a good wine from a poor one risks exposure. He risks revealing that his leisure is recent, not hereditary. That he is, in the language of the street, a nouveau riche. The connoisseur is not simply a man of refined taste. He is a man who has spent enough time and money to be able to display refined taste credibly. The refinement is real, but its social function is to serve as evidence. And now I come to the chapter which is, in some ways, the darkest of what I have written. Chapter 5. The pecuniary standard of living. Because here is where the logic of conspicuous consumption reveals its most punishing feature. Not simply that people spend more than they need to in order to appear reputable, but that the standard of what counts as reputable is itself constantly rising, and rising in a way that has no upper limit and allows for no retreat. The standard of living of any class, so far as concerns the element of conspicuous waste, is commonly as high as the earning capacity of the class will permit, with a constant tendency to go higher. The accustomed standard becomes the minimum, not the goal, not the comfortable plateau, the floor below which you cannot fall without losing your self-respect. This is the trap of pecuniary emulation at its most complete. Not only must you match your neighbors, but what you once had to strive for, you now simply have. And what you simply have, you can no longer take any pride in having. And, crucially, if you lose it, you feel the loss as a humiliation, not merely as an inconvenience. Let me close with what I consider to be the most unsettling implication of all that I have said today. We tend to think of poverty as the absence of things. And so it is, in the most basic sense. But in a society governed by the pecuniary standard of living, poverty also means something else. It means falling short of the conventional standard of decent consumption for your class. It means being unable to afford the things that your neighbors take for granted.
And because that standard is always rising, the definition of what counts as poverty is always rising too. A man who was comfortable at $50 a year, once his neighbors begin spending $100, is no longer comfortable. He is, in the eyes of the community and in his own eyes, a man of diminished standing. He has not grown poorer, but he feels poorer. And in the world of conspicuous consumption, the feeling is the fact. In the next lecture, we will see how this logic of conspicuous consumption shapes something we rarely think of as economic at all. Our sense of beauty, of taste, of what is and is not worth admiring. I call it the pecuniary canons of taste.

0: It's time for English on the Go. So we're going to look at Bluence's full clip where she talks to us about how having a daily routine is helpful because it keeps you on track to reaching your goals. So what types of routines is she talking about specifically that can help? Let's take a look.
1: Just wanna ignite ya!
2: Are you ready? Go!
3: I love having daily routines. Now, I don't necessarily mean having a concrete plan for every hour of the day, nor do I mean doing the same thing every day. I just mean a general structure that you can follow consistently throughout your week, which will help put your mind at ease. For example, this could be a morning routine where you wake up at a certain time every day, bring in a workout perhaps, or make time for a good nutritious breakfast. And routines like this will allow you to wake up not having to worry about what to do next. I think it helps promote your productivity, helps you stay on target for your goals, and puts your mind at ease because you have built good habits that you keep consistently.
4: 오늘의 핵심 어휘를 소개하겠습니다. 먼저 구체적인 실체가 있는 concrete 그리고 지속적으로 꾸준히라는 뜻의 consistently 이 두 개를 먼저 발음 연습을 해볼까요?
0: Repeat after me, starting with concrete, consistently. Perfect. Let's look at some more vocabulary words.
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0: Next we have ease. And lastly, productivity. Perfect. Let's take a look at Bluence's clip once again, but with English subtitles.
3: I love having daily routines. Now, I don't necessarily mean having a concrete plan for every hour of the day, nor do I mean doing the same thing every day. I just mean a general structure that you can follow consistently throughout your week, which will help put your mind at ease. For example, this could be a morning routine where you wake up at a certain time every day, bring in a workout perhaps, or make time for a good nutritious breakfast. And routines like this will allow you to wake up not having to worry about what to do next. I think it helps promote your productivity, helps you stay on target for your goals, and puts your mind at ease because you have built good habits that you keep consistently.
0: That's true. You don't necessarily need to do or plan out hour by hour. Mm. However, doing the same things at the same time each day can definitely help make you more productive.
4: 네, 시간대가 달라지더라도 그 순서만 같아도 저는 right. 굉장히 안정적인 느낌이 들고 좋더라고요.
0: For sure.
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4: 다음에
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4: 이거 하고 그 다음에 여기 갔다가 이렇게.
0: Right, and if something switches, it's not good. Like yeah. if your workout schedule has to switch with your work schedule.
4: Exactly.
0: It's not a nice feeling.
4: Yeah, it takes a lot of energy to adapt to the new system.
0: For sure.
4: 자, 그럼 처음으로 돌아가서 한 줄 한 줄 공부 시작해 볼 시간입니다.
0: Let's start.
3: I love having daily routines. Now, I don't necessarily mean having a concrete plan for every hour of the day, nor do I mean doing the same thing every day.
0: I love having daily routines.
4: I love having daily routines. I love daily routines. I love my daily routines. I like the fact that I have daily routines.
0: Oh yeah, you're on a roll.
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1: 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And then what? Bring in a workout, perhaps, or make time for a good nutritious breakfast.
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0: a workout.
1: Bring in a workout. I think of it more as like get in a workout. Mm-hmm. Like basically you have time to work out. You're putting a workout in your schedule.
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1: Yeah, she's just giving you examples of what to do. So you wake out, wake up, maybe you bring in this,
0: 맞아요.
1: you bring in that, things that you're kind of putting or bringing into your schedule.
0: 그렇죠. 일반적으로 bring something in, bring someone in 하면 이제 데리고 들어오는 거잖아요.
1: Yeah. They're outside, it's like bring it in.
0: Yeah.
1: What? Why aren't you coming in?
0: Who are you talking
1: We're
0: to?
1: We're filming. Okay.
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1: True. She says next. And routines like this will allow you to wake up not having to worry about what to do next.
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1: No, no, no. You, 네. just, you just have the opportunity to do something.
0: 네, you have the opportunity, you have the ability.
1: ability.
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0: 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Mm-hmm. About what to do next.
1: Right.
0: So you have a morning routine, right?
1: Yes, I do.
0: And yeah, I do too. And because we have morning routines, we don't have to worry about what should I do tomorrow morning when I wake up.
1: Right, and it's just comfortable. It's something that you know is, will always be the same. I 네. think as humans, we like, you know, sameness and predictability.
0: Mm-hmm.
1: So when you get up, you know, I'm going to do this, this, and this.
0: Mm-hmm.
1: And it kind of relaxes you. It 네. puts you at ease.
0: 네, 예측을 right? 할 수 있게 해주니까
1: yeah.
0: 딱 그 얘기죠. Mm-hmm. So not having to worry about what to do next or what to do tomorrow morning.
1: Mm-hmm. And there are also other great benefits that she tells us next.
2: I think it helps promote your productivity, helps you stay on target for your goals, and puts your mind at ease because you have built good habits that you keep consistently.
1: I think it helps promote your productivity.
0: Stay on target.
1: Yeah, you stay on target. Or if 네. you think about, let's say you shot an arrow,
0: mm-hmm.
1: right? If it stays on target, it's going to hit the target.
0: Exactly.
1: right? You're not missing the target.
0: 네, 활을 쐈을 때 이렇게 그 관역을 향해서 갈 수 있게.
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0: 둘 다 쓰이는 형태입니다.
1: For sure. And lastly, she says, and puts your mind at ease because you have built good habits that you keep consistently.
0: 네, 이것도 굉장히 중요하죠.
1: Yeah.
0: Puts your mind at ease.
1: At ease.
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0: 마음
1: right.
0: 편해지잖아요.
1: As long as your routine consists of good things.
0: Yeah, of course.
1: Not, you know, regularly oversleeping.
0: Yeah, there can be bad routines too.
1: You can have a bad daily routine as yeah. well. All right, great. Well, that was definitely a great clip. Let's review and take a look at it once again.
2: I love having daily routines. Now, I don't necessarily mean having a concrete plan for every hour of the day, nor do I mean doing the same thing every day. I just mean a general structure that you can follow consistently throughout your week, which will help put your mind at ease. For example, this could be a morning routine where you

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1: 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One more time. I enjoy every meal of the day. Great. 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
0: 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Every minute of the day was important. 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
1: Every minute of the day was important. Every minute of the day was important. Perfect. 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
0: 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You need to make time for your friends. 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
1: You need to make time for your friends. You need to make time for your friends. Great. Let's look at our last example.
0: 그는 수업 후에 학생들을 위해서 시간을 냈습니다. He made time for the students after class. 자신의 학생들이라는 의미로 for his students라고 해도 괜찮습니다. He made time for the students after class. 큰 소리로 읽어주세요.
1: He made time for the students after class. He made time for the students after class. Great. How about we take a look at the clip for the last time with both English and Korean subtitles.
2: I love having daily routines. Now, I don't necessarily mean having a concrete plan for every hour of the day, nor do I mean doing the same thing every day. I just mean a general structure that you can follow consistently throughout your week, which will help put your mind at ease. For example, this could be a morning routine where you wake up at a certain time every day, bring in a workout perhaps, or make time for a good nutritious breakfast. And routines like this will allow you to wake up not having to worry about what to do next. I think it helps promote your productivity, helps you stay on target for your goals, and puts your mind at ease because you have built good habits that you keep consistently.
0: 오늘의 알쏭달쏭 영어 표현 한마디 소개하겠습니다.
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1: Yeah.

0: Perfect. Let's review our speaking summary.
1: My daily routine consists of waking up early in the morning, intermittently fasting for about 16 hours, and then having a nice, intense workout in the evening. My daily routine consists of waking up early in the morning, intermittently fasting for about 16 hours, and then having a nice, intense workout in the evening. My daily routine consists of waking up early in the morning, intermittently fasting for about 16 hours, and then having a nice, intense workout in the evening.
0: Let's jump right into English on the go.

0: It's time for English on the Go. So we're going to look at Margarita's full clip where she talks to us about her day, how she likes to get up. She likes to practice intermittent fasting, which means she doesn't eat for long periods and then eats a lot of food at once. Let's find out more about her day.
1: Just one egg ninja.
2: Are you ready? Go!
3: My daily routine starts with waking up very early in the morning, as early as possible. There was a time when I used to wake up at 5 a.m. and I was so productive, I want to start doing it again. Nowadays, I wake up at around 7 a.m. And that's all because I'm what you call a morning person. If there's anything I want to accomplish on a given day, I have to do it before noon, or at least 4 p.m., otherwise I start feeling tired or groggy or just unproductive. I also do this thing called intermittent fasting, where I don't eat for 16 to 17 hours a day, obviously including the time that I sleep, and I consume all of the food that I need to eat that day within the remaining 8 to 7 hours. This helped me fight things like brain hunger, where my brain doesn't function properly and I can't focus on anything if I'm hungry. I also used to get these hunger headaches, which I don't get anymore, and that is because I've trained my body to be able to go on without food for prolonged periods of time, and I've never felt better. I also prefer to exercise in the evening, because all I want to do after a long, intense workout is sleep.
4: 오늘의 핵심 어휘를 좀 볼까요? 먼저 첫 번째로 given이라는 단어가 나왔는데 given은 그냥 보면은 주어진이라고 생각하기 쉽지만 정해진 어떤 특정한이라는 뜻으로도 쓰입니다. 그리고 groggy, 정신이 혼미한, 그 다음으로 unproductive 해서 생산성이 낮은 이라는 단어도 쓰였습니다. 먼저 발음 연습을 해볼게요.
0: Repeat after me, starting with given, given, given, groggy, groggy, groggy, unproductive, unproductive, unproductive. Great, let's look at our other vocabulary words.
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0: Next we have intermittent, intermittent, intermittent. Next we have fasting, fasting, fasting. And lastly, we have prolonged, prolonged, prolonged. Perfect. Let's look at Margarita's clip once again, but with English subtitles.
3: My daily routine starts with waking up very early in the morning, as early as possible. There was a time when I used to wake up at 5 a.m. and I was so productive, I want to start doing it again. Nowadays, I wake up at around 7 a.m. And that's all because I'm what you call a morning person. If there's anything I want to accomplish on a given day, I have to do it before noon, or at least 4 p.m., otherwise I start feeling tired or groggy or just unproductive. I also do this thing called intermittent fasting, where I don't eat for 16 to 17 hours a day, obviously including the time that I sleep, and I consume all of the food that I need to eat that day within the remaining 8 to 7 hours. This helped me fight things like brain hunger, where

0: My brain doesn't function properly, and I can't focus on anything if I'm hungry. I also used to get these hunger headaches, which I don't get anymore. And that is because I've trained my body to be able to go on without food for prolonged periods of time, and I've never felt better. I also prefer to exercise in the evening, because all I want to do after a long, intense workout is sleep.
1: Okay, very interesting. Thank you so much for sharing about your day and allowing us the opportunity to learn intermittent fasting,
2: 네,
1: right?
2: 간헐적 단식 하시는 분들도 많이 계실 것 같은데요. 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
1: Sounds great.
0: My daily routine starts with waking up very early in the morning, as early as possible. There was a time when I used to wake up at 5 a.m. and I was so productive, I want to start doing it again.
1: My daily routine starts with waking up very early in the morning, as early as possible.
2: My daily routine, 저의 정해진 일과는 starts with waking up very early in the morning. 무엇부터 하면서 시작하냐면 아침 아주 일찍 일어나는 것부터 시작을 합니다. 그런데 how early?
1: As early as possible.
2: 네, 얼마나 일찍이냐면 최대한 일찍이요.
1: And she says next. There was a time when I used to wake up at 5 a.m.
2: There was a time when I used to wake up at 5 a.m. 아침 5시에 일어나던 때도 있었어요.
1: Okay, and during that time, how was she? She says, and I was so productive, I want to start doing it again.
2: Back then, when she was waking up at 5 a.m. every morning, she was so productive that... that을 생략을 하고 워낙 그때 생산성이 높았었기 때문에 that I want to start doing it again. Doing what?
1: Waking up
2: at 5 a.m. every morning. Again, 다시 그렇게 하기를 시작하고 싶어요.
1: Let's look at the next part.
0: Nowadays, I wake up at around 7 a.m. And that's all because I'm what you call a morning person. If there's anything I want to accomplish on a given day, I have to do it before noon. Or at least 4 p.m. Otherwise, I start feeling tired or groggy or just unproductive.
1: Nowadays, I wake up at around 7 a.m. And that's all because I'm what you call a morning person.
2: 예전에는 그랬었고, 지금은 요즘은 I wake up at 7 a.m. 그런데 정확하게 7시가 아닐 수도 있잖아요. 그래서 wake up at around 7 a.m. Mm-hmm. 이 at하고 around가 이 순서로 at around 3 o'clock, at around 5 o'clock.
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2: 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What time should we meet?
1: At around never.
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1: 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Let's look at the next one.
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1: Right. All right, let's move on to the next part.
2: And I consume all of the food that I need to eat that day within the remaining 8 to 7 hours. This helped me fight things like brain hunger, where my brain doesn't function properly and I can't focus on anything if I'm hungry.
1: And I consume all of the food that I need to eat that day within the remaining 8 to 7 hours.
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0: 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And then you don't need anything else until 1 p.m.
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0: Next
1: 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Oh yeah. I hear a lot of people who do that. Okay. Next she says, "This helped me fight things like brain hunger."
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1: Yes, she describes it. She explains it as where my brain doesn't function properly and I can't focus on anything if I'm hungry.
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1: All right. 네. Very interesting. Let's look at the next part.
2: I also used to get these hunger headaches, which I don't get anymore. And that is because I've trained my body to be able to go on without food for prolonged periods of time.
1: I also used to get these hunger headaches, which I don't get anymore.
0: 그리고 I also used to get 이런 게 생기곤 했습니다. These hunger headaches. 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
1: Yeah, you're so hungry that you get a headache.
0: 네, 배고플 때 두통도 있었는데 which I don't get anymore. I don't get those headaches anymore. 더 이상 지금은 없습니다.
1: And why? She says, and that is because I've trained my body to be able to go on without food for prolonged periods of time.
0: 먼저 장기적인
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1: All right. Glad it works for her. Let's see what she says in the last part.
2: And I've never felt better. I also prefer to exercise in the evening because all I want to do after a long, intense workout is sleep.
1: And I've never felt better.
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0: 라는 뜻이고요.
1: Basically, she feels the best she's ever felt. And lastly, she says, I also prefer to exercise in the evening because all I want to do after a long, intense workout is sleep.
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1: Okay, great. Very interesting clip. Let's take a look at it once again.
2: My daily routine starts with waking up very early in the morning, as early as possible. There was a time when I used to wake up at 5 a.m. and I was so productive, I want to start doing it again. Nowadays, I wake up at around 7 a.m. And that's all because I'm what you call a morning person. If there's anything I want to accomplish on a given day, I have to do it before noon, or at least 4 p.m. Otherwise, I start feeling tired or groggy or just unproductive. I also do this thing called intermittent fasting, where I don't eat for 16 to 17 hours a day, obviously including the time that I sleep, and I consume all of the food that I need to eat that day within the remaining 8 to 7 hours. This helped me fight things like brain hunger, where my brain doesn't function properly and I can't focus on anything if I'm hungry. I also used to get these hunger headaches, which I don't get anymore. And that is because I've trained my body to be able to go on without food for prolonged periods of time and I've never felt better. I also prefer to exercise in the evening because all I want to do after a long, intense workout is sleep.
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0: I've never felt stronger. One more time. I've never felt stronger. Great. Let's look at our last example.
1: 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I've never felt happier than I do today. I do라는 것은 I feel happy. 발음 연습 해볼까요?
0: I've never felt happier than I do today. I've never felt happier than I do today. Great. How about we take a look at Margarita's clip for the last time with both English and Korean subtitles.
2: My daily routine starts with waking up very early in the morning, as early as possible. There was a time when I used to wake up at 5 a.m. and I was so productive, I want to start doing it again. Nowadays, I wake up at around 7 a.m. And that's all because I'm what you call a morning person. If there's anything I want to accomplish on a given day, I have to do it before noon, or at least 4 p.m. Otherwise, I start feeling tired or groggy or just unproductive. I also do this thing called intermittent fasting, where I don't eat for 16 to 17 hours a day, obviously including the time that I sleep, and I consume all of the food that I need to eat that day within the remaining 8 to 7 hours. This helped me fight things like brain hunger, where my brain doesn't function properly and I can't focus on anything if I'm hungry. I also used to get these hunger headaches, which I don't get anymore. And that is because I've trained my body to be able to go on without food for prolonged periods of time and I've never felt better. I also prefer to exercise in the evening because all I want to do after a long, intense workout is sleep.
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0: I've gotten used to it now. I've gotten used to it now.
1: I have gotten used to it now.
0: I've gotten used to it now.
1: Perfect.
0: Great. Let's move on to In the Social World.